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4: For 3 days, I fought my way along roads packed with refugees, the homeless, burdened with boxes and bundles containing their valuables. All that was of value to me was in London. But by the time I reached their little red brick house, Carrie and her father were gone.

suddenly leapt from house to house. The population panicked and ran, and I was swept along with them, aimless and lost without Carrie. Finally, I headed eastward for the ocean and my only hope of survival.

As I hastened through Covent Garden, Blackfriars, and Billingsgate, more and more people joined the painful exodus. Sad, weary women, their children stumbling and streaked with tears, their men bitter and angry, the rich rubbing shoulders with beggars and outcasts. Dogs snarled and whined, the horses' bits were covered with foam, and here and there were wounded soldiers, as helpless as

We saw tripods wading up the Thames, cutting through bridges as though they were paper. Waterloo Bridge, Westminster Bridge. One appeared above Big Ben.

Never before in the history of the world had such a mass of human beings moved and suffered together. This was no disciplined march. It was a stampede, without order and without a goal. 6 million people unarmed and unprovisioned, driving headlong. It was the beginning of the rout of civilization, of the massacre of mankind.

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I looked up enviously at those safely on board, straight into the eyes of my beloved Carrie. At sight of me, she began to fight her way along the packed deck to the gangplank. At that very moment, it was raised, and I caught a last glimpse of her despairing face as the crowd swept me away from her.

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1: 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And this is the sound of your hospital.

Now, our little boy came up to his mama in the kitchen this evening while she was fixing supper. And he handed her a piece of paper he'd been writing on. And after wiping her hands on her apron, she read it. And this is what it said. For mowing the lawn, $5. For making my own bed this week, $1. Going to the store, 50 cents. And playing with little brother while you went shopping, 25 cents. Taking out the trash, $1. And getting a good report card, $5. And for raking the yard, $2. Total load, $14.75. Well, as Mum looked at him standing there expectantly, and I could see the memories flashing through her mind. And so she picked up the pen and turning the paper over. This is what she wrote. For the 9 months I carried you, growing inside me, no charge. For the nights I've sat up with you, doctored you, and prayed for you, no charge. For the time and the tears that you caused through the years, there's no charge. And when you add it all up, the full cost of my love is no charge. For the nights filled with dread and all the worries ahead, no charge. For advice and the knowledge and the cost of your college, no charge. For the toys, food and clothes, and even for wiping your nose, there's no charge, son. And when you add it all up, the full cost of my love

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And he looked up at her standing there and said, "Mama, I sure do love you." And then he took the pen and in great big letters, he wrote, "Paid in full." And Lord knows when you add it all up, the cost of real love is no charge.

0: Yeah, Breaker 19, this here's a rubber duck. You got a copy on me, Pigpen? Come on. Yeah, 10-4, Pigpen, for sure, for sure. By golly, it's clean clear to Flagtown. Come on. Yeah, it's a big 10-4 there, Pigpen. Yeah, we definitely got the front door, good buddy. Mercy sakes alive, looks like we got us a convoy.
1: It was the dark of the moon on the 6th of June in a Kenworth pulling logs. Cab over Pete with a reefer on and a Jimmy hauling hogs. We is heading for Bear on I-10 about a mile out of Shaky Town. I says, Pigpen, this here's a rubber duck and I'm about to put the hammer down.

0: back off them hogs. Good, 10-4, about 5 miles or so. 10, roger, them hogs is getting intense up here.
1: By the time we got into Tulsa Town, we had 85 trucks in all. But they's a roadblock up on the Cloverleaf, and them bears was wall to wall. Yeah, them Smokies as thick as bugs on a bumper. They even had a bear in the air. I says, calling all trucks, this here is the duck. We about to go a-hunting back.

0: negatory, Big Ben. You're still too close. Yeah, them hawks are starting to close up my sinuses. Mercy sakes, you better back off another 10.
1: Well, we rolled up Interstate 44 like a rocket sled on rails. We tore up all of our swindle sheets and left them setting on the scales. By the time we hit that Chi-town, them bears was getting smart. They'd brought up some reinforcements from the Illinois National Guard. There's armored cars and tanks and jeeps and rigs of every size. Yeah, them chicken coops was full of bears and choppers filled the skies. Well, we shot the line, we went for broke with 1,000 screaming trucks and 11 long-haired friends of Jesus in a chartreuse microbus.
0: Yeah, rubber duck to Sodbuster. Come on there, you have 10-4 Sodbuster. Listen, you want to put that microbus in behind that suicide jockey? Yeah, he's hauling dynamite. He needs all the help he can get.
1: Well, we laid a strip for the Jersey Shore and prepared to cross the line. I could see the bridge was lined with bears, but it didn't have a doggone dime. I says, Pigpen, this here's a rubber duck. We just ain't gonna pay no toll. So we crashed the gate doing 98. I says, let them truckers.

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1: And this is the sound of your hospital. Hello and welcome to the golden years. 60 minutes of pure nostalgia as we take you back to 1970.
5: In the United States, the talk in political circles was about the future of Senator Edward Kennedy, or even if he had one, after the inquest on Mary Jo Kopechne. She was the girl who drowned when a car driven by the senator plunged off a bridge in Chappaquiddick Bay. Among the witnesses to appear at the inquest was Senator Kennedy himself, who came to the Edgartown courthouse with his wife and a host of reporters from around the world. This was a story that ran and ran as the senator's political opponents tried to squeeze maximum damage from the affair. One of the BBC's Washington correspondents, Brian Saxton, sketched out the background.
6: It's a story which began at a little summer cottage on the neighbouring island of Chappaquiddick, where Senator Kennedy was attending a party for Kennedy political campaign supporters. Senator Kennedy's story is that he left the party with Miss Kopechne, intending to drive back to Edgartown. He said he was driving on an unlit road when the car suddenly went off a narrow bridge which had no rails and which was built on an angle to the road. The car overturned in a deep pond and immediately filled with water. He said he and two friends, whom he'd fetched from the party, tried several times to save Miss Kopechne, but failed. His friends are then said to have driven him down to the ferry which links the island with Edgartown. The ferry had closed for the night, so he impulsively jumped into the water and swam to the other side, finally reaching his hotel in Edgartown and collapsing in his room. Senator Kennedy's already pleaded guilty to leaving the scene of an accident. For that, he received a 2-month suspended jail sentence. But a good many people still don't believe his story and still think he could have done more to help the drowning girl. Because of this, his popularity has suffered, although some polls have shown that he still retains a strong hold on the voters of Massachusetts. Some observers, on the other hand, think he won't seek re-election to the Senate this year, particularly if the inquest reveals new and damaging facts. Certainly, he's anxious to get the inquest behind him as soon as possible.
5: From political theatre to the real thing, Noel Coward received a knighthood. Would it make any difference?
7: I hope not. I don't suppose it'll... It might go to my head terribly, and I might cut everybody dead, but I think it's unlikely.
5: As Sir Noel, that most professional of theatre people, was getting due recognition at last, up at Cambridge, the amateurs were also having their day. Prince Charles, in dress rehearsals for the Trinity College Review. His sketch was a burlesque on various television programmes, wrestling with bagpipes in Going for a Song, and a skit on the weather forecast.
8: There is a manic depression over Ireland, with associated troughs of hay presto. An obsession under Sweden would may develop or be relieved by a warm front. Behind that will come a cold back.
5: A warm front was certainly what Britain's weather could have done with in 1970. February was bitterly cold, with lots of snow and heavy frost. Pipes froze, children couldn't get to school, driving conditions were atrocious. Often enough, walking to work was the only way to get there. 1970's winter wasn't as bad as 63, or 47 if you want to go right back. But on top of the cold, there was an outbreak of Asian flu. 4,000 people died in the epidemic. The weather's effect on air travel was also devastating. Heathrow was brought to a complete standstill. All the runway sweeping and de-icing procedures couldn't make the planes fly on time. In the West Country, blizzards swept Dartmoor and Exmoor, again blocking roads with huge drifts.

0: The aircraft carrier Ark Royal was back at sea in February after a 3-year refit in Devonport Dockyard. She now had a fully angled flight deck and a revolutionary catapult launching system. The ship had a special link with Queen Elizabeth the Queen Mother, as she explained at the recommissioning ceremony in one of the hangars below deck.
1: It is nearly 20 years ago, in May 1950, that I launched Ark Royal at Birkenhead. Since then, I have watched this great ship, visited this great ship on, I think, all but one of her commissions. And I'm delighted to see her ready today to start her travels once again.
0: Ark Royal's first task was to cover the withdrawal of British forces from Southeast Asia, an area of the world that featured strongly throughout the year, not least in Vietnam.
2: Nearly everyone in South Vietnam feels that some kind of communist offensive is on the way. It might even come this week in the season of Tet, the South Vietnamese New Year, or it might be delayed for a month or so. But it's felt the enemy must do something. Smash up one or two South Vietnamese divisions, make nonsense of the Nixon plan for turning the war over to the South Vietnamese government, and break up the pacification campaign.
3: Up here in the central coast province of Binh Dinh, pressure for some kind of communist Tet offensive seems to be building up already. Communist forces have been pressing and probing down from the western hills, down towards the plains. In this rugged area, a communist brigade headquarters and other units are believed to be hiding. The Americans think they've got them in a trap. Several attempts have been made to take the hill already, but every time the Americans have lost men and helicopters. More infantry are helicoptered in to cut off escape routes. The enemy have lost men, but deep concealed caves in the hills give them plenty of shelter. In this part of South Vietnam, the American 173rd Airborne Brigade has been working for months to secure the villages and kill or win over communist supporters. They've had much success. Small teams of American soldiers work with the South Vietnamese territorial troops, policing the villages, patrolling at night. The communist units up in the hills can't get their agents into the villages for supplies anymore, and they're going hungry. So here in Binh Dinh province, another Tet offensive could develop, here or much further south.
2: The optimists feel that any big move by the communists would be an act of desperation, something like the Battle of the Bulge towards the end of World War II. But if they were ready to pay the heavy price, the communists could do a lot of harm to the government. And then President Nixon might have to think again about his policy of handing over the war to the South Vietnamese government forces.
0: Prime Minister Harold Wilson was off to the Isles of Scilly for his Easter holidays with a lot on his mind, like whether or when to hold a general election. The general public had other things to consider that Easter, shopping on Good Friday, for example. For the first time in most parts of England, shops could open legally. Though some people objected to the move on religious grounds, most customers couldn't wait. The traditional Easter marches were much in evidence. Ban the bomb was still a familiar cry, and the trek to the nuclear warhead factory at Aldermaston in Berkshire was still an Easter ritual. As was another Easter ritual in those days, skinhead riots at British beach resorts, in this case, Southend-on-Sea. Not that the police didn't take precautions. They met the youths at Southend Station and took away their belts and braces, but that didn't stop the trouble. Injuries and arrests were commonplace.

0: The British heavyweight title was at stake this month.
1: Henry Cooper, 13 stone, 8¼ pounds.
0: Jack Bodell was the champion. Henry Cooper was determined to get the crown back.
2: Very confident, yes. Training's gone very well. I'm with me, that's all I worry about. As long as training's gone well, I should feel right in the night.
3: There's some thought that your age might be against you.
2: Well, they keep saying this, but I don't feel no older than I did 4 or 5 years ago.
0: In the event, Bodell was outclassed by Cooper, who regained the title, but lost it to Joe Bugner the following year. Now 1970s champions of the motor circuit.
4: For Graham Hill, it was an emotional return to British racing after his serious accident last year. For the veteran Jack Brabham, a chance again to beat young Jackie Stewart, his rival for this year's World Championship. And virtually from the jostling start, it was Brabham in his Repco Brabham against Stewart, giving his new March Ford 701 its first British outing. For lap after lap of the 132-mile race, Brabham led Stewart, but by no more than 5 or 6 seconds. Graham Hill tucked himself comfortably in the middle of the field. The driving was tremendous, with Brabham breaking the lap record 3 times with average speeds of over 111 miles per hour. But little incident until American Pete Lovely spun off. He was unhurt, but out of the race. He explained later, it was a sad case of sudden brain fade. But 2 laps from home, a surprise. Brabham fell back with ignition trouble, and Stewart roared home the clear winner. Perhaps a lucky win, but still an excuse for champagne.
0: In April, Beatle John Lennon brought his new partner Yoko Ono to Britain. Were the famous four breaking up? Certainly some of their fans thought so. Paul McCartney's marriage to Linda Eastman was also about this time, but why the split?
5: Has this got anything to do, do you think, the fact that John Lennon has teamed up with Yoko Ono and Paul McCartney with Linda?
6: No. But I think that it would be easier for four men to get on with each other than for four men and four wives.

0: 65 ships were idle in Liverpool docks today because of the by now traditional May Day strike of 10,000 dockers. Only about 400 men turned up for work. The chairman of the port employer said it was a pity that such a demonstration of solidarity could not have been turned towards a more useful and less damaging purpose. There was a call for a strike too at Liverpool University in support of 10 students who'd been disciplined for taking part in a sit-in earlier this year. But most of these 6,000 students ignored the call, and only a few hundred boycotted lectures. Other students, as well as dockers, building workers and factory employees, joined in a 3,000-strong march through the city centre. The march was organised by the local trades council, and among its objectives, a demand for full employment on Merseyside and no legislation restricting the freedom of trade unions.
1: Out! Nationalisation of Fleet Street! Nationalisation of
2: Why, apart from equal pay for women, are you marching today?
3: I'm a comrade, and they're singing equal pay for women. Tories out! Tories out!
4: Britain's public demonstrations were mild in the extreme compared with the kind of protests going on across the Atlantic. Four students were killed in riots at Kent State University in Ohio.
5: A bell on the campus commons called students together again today for another rally. It could have been a warning signal for what was to follow. After 2 days of rioting over ROTC in Cambodia, the university had banned rallies, and the National Guard stood by to enforce the ban.
6: Leave this area immediately. Leave this area immediately.
5: The warning was issued several times, but the students were angry and they stood defiant. Guardsmen were given the order to move out, but first the students were peppered with tear gas fired from rifle-like launchers. In moments, clouds of tear gas covered the center of the campus. The students fell back over a hill, answering the guardsmen with rocks. Suddenly, from over the hill, there was rifle fire. Four students, two of them females, were shot to death. At least another dozen were wounded. Assistant Adjutant General Frederick Wenger said that snipers fired into the ranks of the troops and the troops fired back. The students were angry.
7: May Day weekend in New Haven, Connecticut, and the scene of a massive demonstration against alleged government repression of the Black Panther movement. Specifically, they came to protest the impending murder trial here of Bobby Seale, the Panthers' national chairman. Seale and seven others are accused of murdering another Panther from New York last year. They're expected to stand trial here at the state court, only a few yards across the street from the demonstrations. One of the groups sponsoring the weekend rally said their chief motive was to force authorities to abandon the trial. Black Panther leaders are demanding that Seale and the other defendants must be released because they believe the men won't get a fair trial. Yale has had nothing to do with the actual organization of the rally, but here on the campus, students have been organizing food and accommodation for the thousands of demonstrators expected in the town. Fearing that the demonstrators might become frustrated and restless, local shops boarded up their windows and closed down for the weekend. Governor Dempsey called out the National Guard to be on standby and then asked Washington for federal aid. He told Attorney General John Mitchell that there were strong possibilities of violence, so about 4,000 federal troops, Army paratroopers and Marines were flown into the area and based near the city limits.

0: The month of June began with the hottest fortnight for 20 years. Sweltering Londoners took to the pools as the temperature soared to 86 degrees. There were those determined not to let the heat affect their lives or their dress. And at Ascot, for once, the hats had a practical as well as decorative appeal. The 70s style was beginning to make its mark. Trouser suits were much in evidence, along with the more traditional Ascot confections. But the month of June had more serious matters on the calendar. Prime Minister Harold Wilson had decided to call a general election for June the 18th. He journeyed to his Liverpool constituency to prepare for the campaign. Opinion polls had predicted an easy Labour win, but the Conservative leader, Edward Heath, was confident enough and urged the party faithful, out of power since 1964, to pull out all the stops.
1: Go out and fight. Not just for the Conservative Party. Not just for a Conservative government. Go out and fight for a better Britain and fight for a better tomorrow.
0: The election campaign had the largest field of candidates for 20 years, including some who represented Carnaby Street and Portobello Road, if not in politics, at least in fashion. In a presidential-style campaign, Mr. Wilson had presented himself as a calm, solid, consensus figure, the man who'd brought Britain through the white heat of technology to a bright economic future. Mr. Heath attacked Labour as men who were in hock to the trade unions, whose greed and strike-prone attitudes had brought the country to its knees. And during the campaign, industrial strife had been one of the major issues. Big pay rises in the public sector was another. There was some thought that the Liberals, led by Jeremy Thorpe, might hold the balance between the two major parties. That at least was their hope, but it wasn't to be. Mr. Thorpe's party ended up with just 6 seats. In the city, the result, a Tory majority over Labour of 43, was received with great relief. Share prices soared as the significance of the Conservative win sank in. Party strengths in the new House were Tories 330, Labour 287, Liberals 6, others 7. It was a workable and convincing overall win for the Conservatives, and the new Prime Minister went into number 10 for the first time, determined to make the most of it. He promised strong and honest government and set about appointing his new team. Some of the new cabinet, like Lord Hailsham and Lord Carrington, were Tory grandees from the past, but there were new faces and new appointments. Ian MacLeod, from the left of the party, was made Chancellor of the Exchequer. The new Home Secretary was Reginald Maudling, and he was soon dealing with his first special branch inquiry, finding out who was behind an incident that took place in Downing Street just 2 days after Mr. Heath had been elected. A pot of red paint was thrown at the Prime Minister. Fortunately, no one was hurt, but the mess was considerable.

0: By the beginning of July, the new government in Britain was already facing a crisis. A strike by dock workers throughout the country brought the ports to a halt and was soon affecting supplies of essential materials, not least food. BBC reporters sent back several stories about rotting foodstuffs and rising prices. These were just a few.
1: Covent Garden in London, where most of the fruit and vegetable trading goes on, saw the Minister of Agriculture beginning his working day this morning at a most unministerial hour, talking to the men whose early morning bargain striking sets the prices in the shops for the day. There was evidence that apples will cost more this week, and oranges, already scarce, are costly where they can be found. But traders are insisting that the laws of supply and demand are working as they always do, and that there's no profiteering. The minister, too, is for the time being at least relying on the natural pressures of the marketplace and would not say what he would do if price rises did get out of hand.
2: Well, the first message to get across is that trading is normal. Now, one or two commodities have gone up in price, like apples and oranges, but my advice is to buy something else. Peaches, for example, are cheaper this morning than they were last week. Tomatoes are very cheap. Now, I know tomatoes are no substitute for oranges, but I think what housewives should do this week is to shop around and buy those things which are cheaper. If oranges are up, leave them alone. Buy peaches instead.
3: From Covent Garden, the minister and his entourage went on to Smithfield. There, Mr. Pryor found slightly reduced supplies and slightly increased prices. He also found officials of the Transport and General Workers Union, which represents the meat porters as well as the striking dockers.
4: All I'm concerned about, what I want to be perfectly clear on, is that the public are going to be fed.
5: Oh, we're and
4: we're
5: our
4: not
5: own,
4: and
5: we're our own. We'll feed our own.
4: And we're not going to let them be fed at a high price.
5: No, but, you know, when a £500 fisherman to Blackbeck, when you get to wonder what it's all about.
6: Would you agree with it?
3: Mr. Pryor, who calls himself the only working farmer in the House of Commons, has some personal knowledge of the workings of Smithfield Market. The wholesalers reported that despite increased demand, today's prices for both home produce and imported meat were only a penny or tuppence a pound up on last Friday's. So far as the housewife is concerned, this will mean up to sixpence a pound extra on the better cut she buys from her local butcher. And if the strike goes on, prices will almost certainly rise further.
7: The fishing industry starts here, and you'd never guess there was a strike. Humberside lands Britain's greatest catch, 400,000 tonnes of fish a year. And because of a quirk of union organisation, it looks as though our fish and chips are safe.
0: The situation in Northern Ireland was as much a problem for the incoming government as it had been for the Labour administration. David Sells, the morning after serious rioting.
8: Gradually, the curfew area was narrowed. The exceptions did not include newsmen and camera crews who ventured too far. Most vehicles were turned back. Some were searched, for during the night, the army said an ambulance had been found with arms on board. Armoured cars kept up their patrolling. Until the early hours of the morning, I stayed inside the curfew zone in an army battalion headquarters. In the streets outside, gunfire continued until late into the night. It's hard to conceive that this is a city inside the United Kingdom.

0: The Uninhibited Sex Review, O Calcutta, devised by Kenneth Tynan, opened in July at the Roundhouse. The first night attracted plenty of London acting talent. The audience greeted nude sketches about knickers, lesbians and orgies with polite laughter. Nevertheless, the Puritan fringe was outraged. "It's this preoccupation with perversion that I find so trying," said one critic, to the disgust of the principal actor in the review, Anthony Booth.
1: "You cannot say, after the publicity that O Calcutta's had, that people can come here and see it, not knowing what they're going to come and see. Because they do know. So the people who come, say, disgusting, are coming here specifically to get their kicks that way and saying it's disgusting. And what might disgust them might not disgust someone else."
0: And all that publicity and the controversy surrounding the review did wonders at the box office. Performances were sold out for weeks. And talking about performances, July was witness to a team of bunny girls putting on a show at Heathrow Airport. They were there to meet the private jet, just in from the States, belonging to their boss, Hugh Hefner. He brought with him his latest companion, Barbie Benton. The so-called king of the Playboy magazine empire was on a European publicity tour.
2: "Well, the relationship's going well right now, and I think that marriage is great when you're going to have children. And right now, I've got lots of time, and Hef has an ask. So, we're in love right now."
0: Midsummer Madness 2 on the Isle of Wight. 400,000 people turned up for a pop festival. You could hear the music on the beach, so why bother to buy a ticket? Even though it was the biggest event of its kind, for the organisers, it was a financial disaster.
3: "Financially, at the moment, it's pretty grim. The loss on a gate to date is about £50,000. This may be reduced slightly during the day, but I don't think it will be."
4: "You've got an estimated 400,000 people here. How can you lose money?"
3: "Well, most of the people who have sat on the downs and enjoyed the music there, very few have come through the gate as a proportion, and this is where the money comes in, on the gate. And at present, it's not possible to cover costs with the amount which has come in."
4: "You say that financially it's a disaster at the moment. Any plans for another one next year, or is this the end?"
3: "Not at the moment, no. It's we've got a few misgivings about this year. There's been a minority element to support the entertainment of the vast majority."
4: "So this could be the last Isle of Wight Pop Festival?"
3: "I think it will be, yeah."
4: Now the job of getting home began. As the queue for buses steadily grew, it was 2 miles long at one stage, police sealed off the whole area to everything but essential traffic. One of the things that surprised everyone here, police and fans included, is the friendly relationship that's existed between the law and the fans. The police have stayed largely in the background, and apart from some arrests for drug offences and an outbreak of theft, the police have been kept busy trying to trace lost property and organising the traffic. Thanks to some quick reshuffling of ferry services, the expected chaos as people tried to get back to the mainland failed to materialise. Long queues of good-humoured fans built up, but extra ferries kept them on the move. And despite the delays, the fans seemed to think it had all been worthwhile.

0: in the United Kingdom, a war was going on in the fashion world. The battle between the mini and the midi was about to break out. But was it all simply a hype by the fashion trade to make more money, to get women to change their wardrobe to keep up with the latest artificially devised trend? The fashion buyers said no, but they would, wouldn't they?
1: We feel that the fashion trade as such was ready for a revolution, a bloodless revolution in this case, and our way of having something completely new and fresh was to give the public a new length. We felt that after years of the mini length, they were very anxious to have a completely new look in their cupboards, and to this end, we have brought out the maxi and the midi look, which is receiving great acclaim by the public.
2: Great acclaim by the public. Well, although this has not been the case in America, where big stores find the new lengths are not selling, in London they do seem to be going very well. And in the shops you see virtually nothing but midi and maxi lengths.
3: Oh, it's the greatest thing since the new look, without a doubt. It's marvellous.
2: Are you selling more than you sold in minis when the minis
3: first began? Yes. It outshines the mini in every way.
2: And are you selling more than you expected you would when it first came?
3: Yes, I think so. I think so, because the mini was good when it came in, but this is fantastic.
4: This is absolutely terrific. I've been marvellous in it.
5: I feel lovely.
6: I must say, it looks better than me. Elegant, graceful.
2: The lady seems delighted with the maxi lengths, but many people, men and women, suspect that a fashion revolution this big means that the rag trade is manipulating them for its own profit. Then there are those, again men and women, who just can't bear the thought of those liberated legs being covered up again, like the girls at the BEA engineering base at Heathrow, who formed a mini preservation society.
7: It's a truism that women dress to please men. And if you took a vote of all the men of this country, no doubt you'd find the great majority would want the miniskirt to stay. But fashion has a way of fulfilling its own prophecies, of imposing its own imperatives. And although there's still quite a lot of leg to be seen around in London these mild days, who can doubt that this is the Indian summer of the miniskirt? It had a good long run, and it was nice while it lasted.
8: For too long, and this needs to be said and said now and here, the strength of freedom in our society has been eroded by a creeping permissiveness in our legislatures, in our courts, in our family life, and in our colleges and universities. For too long, we have appeased aggression here at home, and as with all appeasement, the result has been more aggression and more violence. The time has come to draw the line.
9: Until President Nixon went on the road, it was a thoroughly dull campaign. His intervention has dispelled a lot of apathy, but he's lowered rather than raised the level of debate. His crowds have been huge and overwhelmingly friendly, but they've heard little discussion of issues. The man they've met is not Nixon the president, but Nixon the politician. A Nixon in single-minded dedication to a simple theme: that a vote for a liberal candidate is a vote for violence, and that dissent is incompatible with patriotism. Mr. Nixon has spent the last 3 weeks mainly in personal appearances on behalf of a dozen conservative candidates who, if elected, would give him an ideological majority in the Senate. He has tackled the job with relish. As polling day has approached, the president's campaign methods have become something very like the central issue of the campaign. In the press, his tactics have been called mean, venomous, and debasing, and he's even been accused of inciting demonstrations for political effect. But opposition politicians have kept very quiet, possibly because they sense he's onto a good thing, has judged the mood of the country correctly. With one notable exception, a Republican, liberal, John Lindsay, mayor of New York.
10: And in virtually every state, campaigns try to convince the electorate that the only defense against the lunatic left is the mindless right. What cause is served by all this? Not justice, or freedom, or law and order. Such campaigns only serve a political strategy unworthy of America.

0: In November, the trial of Charles Manson began in Los Angeles. He was accused, along with three girl co-defendants, of the murder of actress Sharon Tate at her home in Beverly Hills. He and the three girls, his self-styled family, who carried out his orders, were eventually sentenced to death for the murder.
1: For London firemen, it was their busiest night since the war. They had 1,600 calls, twice as many as last Guy Fawkes night. Most, as expected, were to deal with burning rubbish. And for this Soho crew of 10 men under Station Officer Alan Marshall, as in most other areas, the situation reached its peak between 11 and 1 a.m. Then the crews found themselves being sent out to deal with a list of several separate calls at one time.
2: At the moment, I have 7 on the go at one time. We're going from one to the other.
3: How serious are they?
2: Well, we can only assume they are rubbish fires. We hope they're nothing more till we get there.
1: Although harmless enough in appearance, many of these fires were potentially very dangerous to buildings close by, such as the one against the air vents of the National Provincial Bank in Regent Street. It had reached such a critical stage that Station Officer Marshall and his crew had to take swift and somewhat drastic action.
2: This rubbish fire here is one of the typical situations we come up against, where the rubbish has been stacked against the building and has gone through the vents by the oil filler to the oil tank and has set a small fire going inside the building. So we had to smash our way through the expensive doors. Yes, we couldn't wait, of course, at all for the keyholder to arrive.
0: The people of France went into mourning for the death of their former president and wartime leader, General de Gaulle. A man who so often got his way in life, he did so again beyond the grave. He'd left instructions that his funeral was to be a simple ceremony at his home in the village of Colombey-les-Deux-Églises. And so, as Denis Blakely discovered, it was.
4: Colombey the day after. It's a day still to pay public homage. The local schoolchildren first, allowed out from their morning classes. A trickle of mourners in private grief. And the general's son and son-in-law were both on hand this morning to pay their own silent respects and to greet distinguished visitors. They've been arriving throughout the day. Diplomats from Paris, local military commanders. All through the night and again today, only the simplest of police guards in this tiny village. While photographers and journalists are still active enough, the village itself is trying to return to some sort of normality. The police vans and the temporary communication system still remain. But for the rest, in this otherwise undistinguished little village, it's a question of clearing up after the throng of thousands and adapting itself to a new way of life.
0: In the United Kingdom, Christmas 1970 promised to be a gloomy affair. At Buckingham Palace, the Queen signed a proclamation declaring a state of emergency. The cabinet had decided on the move because a dispute in the electricity industry was having a drastic effect on supplies. Power cuts began to affect everything, from households to hospitals. Even the House of Commons had to be lit with generators. Candles and cooking gas were scarcely obtainable, and when you could get any, the price was sky high. The government decided to set up an industrial relations court to try to make unions obey dispute procedures. The Prime Minister, Mr. Heath, said the country was heartily sick of wildcat strikes. They had to be contained. And there were more restrictions before the year was out, this time on bingo sessions. The gaming board brought out a code of conduct to cut out the practice of hard gambling that sometimes went on during the intervals. The idea was to make bingo a social game for modest stakes where people could enjoy themselves without losing more money than they could afford.
5: And that's how it was in 1970. The news clips were courtesy of British Pathé News and Telstar. I've enjoyed your company today. Take care of yourselves. Till we meet again. Bye-bye.

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0: This is the Word on Health Report with Paul Pennington. Word on Health. The stories that matter, the issues that count. Your personal prescription for your very best of health.
1: Very recent research shows 2 in 5 women across the UK don't check their breasts regularly for the signs and symptoms of breast cancer. Katie Goford is a clinical nurse specialist from Breast Cancer Now.
2: If breast cancer is detected early and it's treated quickly, the outcomes are so much better.
1: I see when it comes to women checking their breasts, it's recommended that happens at least once a month, ideally a few days after their period if menstruating, and postmenopausal women should pick a regular date each month. Talk me through the approach that women should take to check their breasts.
2: Touch, look, and check. To examine your breasts all the way up to your collarbone and all the way under your armpit as well, because that's the whole breast area. A lot of people don't realise how much the breast tissue extends, but it is quite a big area that you need to examine. There's not a right or wrong way of examining yourself. It's just touching your breast and knowing what you feel like normally. And at the same time, we would recommend that you stand in front of the mirror with your hands by your side, maybe with your hands on your hips, and then with your hands above your head, so you know what your breasts look like in a normal situation. And that way, by getting used to that, if anything changes, you'll recognise it. So that's the touch and the look side of things. And checking anything is different. Most of the time when you find a change, it won't be breast cancer, but it's always important to get that checked. And the things that you're looking out for, if you were to notice anything that felt like a lump or any swelling in your breast, in your armpit or up into your collarbone, that would be a reason to get that checked out by your doctor. The same if you notice any changes to your skin. So if you notice that your skin is pulling in, it's looking a bit puckered, or you've got any dimpling that looks a bit like an orange peel, or if you notice any changes to the colour of your skin, so if it's looking red or inflamed.
1: I understand it's also important to check the nipples.
2: You'd be looking at the direction that your nipple is. Everybody's nipple points differently. For some people, it's their normal that their nipple points inwards. But if it doesn't normally and it started to do that, that would be a reason to get in touch with your doctors. You'd also need to be aware of any rashes or any crusting around the nipple or any unusual discharge or liquid that was coming from that area.
1: What about the shape and size of the breasts?
2: If you were to feel that your breast had changed shape, had got bigger or got smaller, then again, that's something that you should alert your doctor to and go and get checked out.
1: All women aged 50 up to their 71st birthday are invited for breast screening every 3 years, but data shows around 40% of those who should come forward don't.
2: We know that when people find their breast cancers on mammograms, often they don't have any other signs or symptoms. So although you might examine yourself, you may not notice any lumps or bumps or any changes that I've just talked about. And it might be something that's so early that it's not detectable by yourself. We know that people are sometimes frightened and they don't want to come forward. They're afraid of what might be found. But if it's caught early, breast cancer can be treated very easily and very well with very good outcomes.
1: My grateful thanks to Katie Goford. To find out more and to access the latest edition of our podcast, visit wordonhealth.com. 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

0: welcome to another edition of Radio from Depart Meets. And in the studio, live in person, we have the 46th Mayor of Surrey Heath, Councillor Dan Adams. Well, Dan, to our humble abode.
1: Thank you very much for inviting me.
0: No, it's fine, it's fine. You well?
1: Very well, thank you, yes.
0: Good man. Yeah. We're going to talk a bit about your charitable favourites that you've got this year, which I believe there are three of them. First of all, can we just talk about a bit about you?
1: Of course.
0: Where were you born?
1: I was born in Dorking, so not a million miles away.
0: No. And how long were you there for?
1: Oh, I lived in Dorking right up until I was nine. And then obviously we'll touch on that, but I then left the country. We moved to East Africa with my father's work.
0: To Tanzania. And your father was working on a Swedish
1: He was working for the Swedish government, setting up an electrical test laboratory.
0: How did that come about?
1: I was 9 years old. I had no idea. I just knew I had to pack my favourite three toys and...
0: and then go.
1: Exactly. Yeah. Exactly.
0: Gosh, so how long were you in Tanzania for?
1: Just under 3 years.
0: Right. Okay. And you then came back, returned to Dorking?
1: Yeah, to Leatherhead we lived in. Yeah. Right. Yeah. So, and I went to school at Box Hill School.
0: Ah.
1: Just in between Leatherhead and Dorking.
0: And then moved to...
1: Where did I go? Then we came to Camberley when I obviously grew up and moved out. I spent a bit of time in Spain back in 2007. Myself and my wife moved to Spain and then came back to Camberley again in 2011.
0: And I might not know the answer to this, but I was going to say, have you ever been back to Tanzania?
1: No,
0: you
1: no,
0: haven't.
1: No. Right, it's on my to-do list. Right. It's not a case of wanting to go back. I need to go back. You know, I spent a huge part of my childhood there, and I still consider part of my heart is left in Tanzania because it's such a humble country, and you know, I met some amazing people out there, and suddenly to be lifted out of that and come back to the Western world, it's very, very difficult.
0: It's been a strange happening. Yes, very odd.
1: Definitely.
0: Do you think it broadened your experience of life?
1: Oh, most definitely. Most definitely. I can always remember one story. My brother was obviously 3 years younger than me, so he doesn't tend to remember as much, obviously, as what I did from living there from, say, 9 to 12. That's you absorb a lot about what is going on around you. And you think this was 1983 that we were over there. And my grandmother, on my mum's mum, was watching the news back in England. And obviously there was no internet. We didn't have a phone at home or anything like that. So it was literally letters going backwards and forwards. So, and a postal service from Dar es Salaam back to Fetcham would have taken 3 weeks. So if a question's asked in a letter, you knew you weren't going to get an answer for that for 6 weeks. And my grandmother had been watching the news, and it was all about Bob Geldof and Save the World and what was going on in Ethiopia, and it was kept being spoken about as it was Africa, and all she kept thinking was her grandsons are out there and you know they're living in poverty and whatnot. And all of a sudden one package arrived one day, and it was two part baked loaves to make to make sure that her grandchildren weren't starving in Africa.
0: That's what grandmothers are all
1: exactly,
0: about.
1: Exactly, exactly.
0: It's lovely. Shall we pause for your first piece of music?
1: Of course.
0: And I almost know, I can guess why you chose this. It's Africa by Toto. Funnily enough, it got to number three in 1983. You chose it because?
1: Purely because, you know, it sums up everything that I still feel about my time in East Africa. And every time I hear the song, it just brings back happy memories.
0: Lovely. Let's hear it.

0: Africa by Toto. I'm talking, I better explain, just in case you tuned in, where we are. We're talking to the 46 Mayor, sorry, Heath, Councillor Dan Adams. All mayors just do 1 year?
1: They do, yes. In Surrey Heath, there are other areas of the country where it's longer term, but within Surrey Heath, it's 1 year.
0: Looking at your diary, I should think you're delighted.
1: Very much so, yes. It's incredibly rewarding, but it is very, very busy.
0: You've got two sons?
1: I have, Kieran and Harry.
0: Who?
1: Kieran and Harry.
0: Kieran and Harry. How old are they?
1: Kieran is just coming up to 21, and Harry will be 17 this year.
0: There you go. And you're married to Sarah. Is she interested in politics?
1: Not at all, no. She doesn't ask me too much about what she just knows I disappear to the council chamber.
0: And what does she do?
1: She's actually a dental nurse. She does work. She works in childhood dentistry, children with special needs, etc. And she actually works here one day a week at Frimley.
0: Oh, Frimley. Mm. Oh, good grief. Elected in 2015, I believe. And then you then go and sit in various committees and do stuff?
1: Yes, exactly, yeah. That's a real baptism of fire when you first step into the council role.
0: Doing what?
1: In terms of what committees? I mean, I've sat on various different committees really to try and get a rounded view of the work of the council and how the council actually works. I mean, one of the first ones I sat on was Performance and Finance Committee, which obviously it's the inner workings of the council and
0: clues in the title,
1: budgeting
0: there,
1: and everything else. It sounds like it's not very interesting, but it is incredibly interesting. Another one is External Partnerships, one of the committees I particularly enjoyed.
0: And you were vice chairman.
1: I was, yes.
0: And what does that entail?
1: So that works with all of the other groups and organisations that work alongside the council within the borough. So it would be the police, it would be the Hope Hub, it could be collectively Camberley for the town centre. You know, all various different groups, and they will come into each. You'd normally have two or three for each committee, and you'd just hear the work that they're doing, especially with it, when it's a group, say for Citizens Advice Bureau or Blackwater Valley Trust, that actually receive funding from the council as well. So it's interesting to hear, you know, what the money's being spent on. You know, is there any other help that they need from the council, etc.?
0: And when you've finished being mayor, will you go back to all that sort of stuff?
1: Yes. Yeah. I don't know, obviously, what committees you would sit on. But, yeah, you just go back into the normal political role. But I have, before that, there's an election in May, so obviously I have to be elected first before all of that. So.
0: Sure. And do you decide what committee to go on, or are you...
1: You can show an interest, but really it would be down to the leader of the council to utilise your skills in the best possible way.
0: Right. And they look at you and they think, oh, he knows a bit, but we'll...
1: Exactly, exactly.
0: What's a social media management company? What do they do?
1: Well, that's my...
0: That's your real proper job.
1: That's my
0: it?
1: Proper job, yes. The mortgage-paying role. So it's Conquest Consultancy, is my own company, and it manages various different companies' social media output for them. So I realised a couple of years ago that there was a lot of businesses out there that knew social media was important to them. And to their business, really, but had no idea about how to set up all the various different channels and whatnot, and especially what content to actually put out there. So I really dream up the content and just give them the output. So it's just an outsourcing service, really, for social media.
0: So you're talking about websites and that sort of thing?
1: No, it's

0: Facebook, Twitter, Instagram, yes. LinkedIn, all of the social platforms.
1: Okay, yeah. It's a whole new world, isn't it, really? Yeah,
0: very much so.
1: Of that sort of stuff. And we here at Radio Frimley Park have tried to get into that. And, you know, and there's a lot of us going around going, what's Twitter? We don't understand what Twitter is. And it's a whole concept to get your head around.
0: So. Over the years that I've worked in marketing, and especially the last, say, 20 years in digital marketing, my first role in digital was preparing and designing adverts for teletext. So to see the spectrum come from colouring in tiny little pixels to design an advert that then had to be faxed to teletext for them to then recreate what I'd done, and now I can literally put together an advert on my phone, you know, and have it launched to millions of people around the world very quickly.
1: Frightening.
0: It is.
1: Yeah, it's extraordinary. How's Mitzi?
0: Sadly, we lost Mitzi.
1: Oh, no.
0: Yeah, we did back in November. Yeah.
1: And have you replaced?
0: No, not as yet. And again, I think it's our lives are so busy at the moment, especially during the mayor year. Yeah. You know, the
1: Mitzi was your dog. Sorry,
0: yes, she was. Yes,
1: who Mitzi
0: yes,
1: is before.
0: Yes. Yeah, the mayoral dog. Yeah.
1: Oh, gosh.
0: Yes.
1: Oh, so and they do become part of the family, don't they?
0: Very
1: it's a
0: much
1: funny
0: so.
1: Old
0: yeah,
1: thing.
0: Yeah,
1: we had a cat, Dylan, who was 19 when he passed away. And we've not replaced him because, like you, we've been very busy lately. But you think, oh, do you know what? No, shall I? Or, you
0: it's
1: know,
0: the,
1: we probably
0: yeah,
1: will,
0: yeah.
1: I'm sure. But
0: definitely.
1: It's, it, but
0: definitely.
1: It takes a bit of getting
0: it
1: over,
0: does.
1: Doesn't it?
0: And it does.
1: If you've not had a pet, people don't understand that.
0: No, that's so I'm finding that quite a lot, you know, whereas the people that have had pets totally understand exactly what you're going
1: totally
0: through.
1: Totally sympathetic, because others are saying, it's a cat, you know, what's the matter? What's the matter?
0: Exactly.
1: And you think, no, and I'm still looking around in the room sometimes for where he normally was.
0: Yes.
1: Very
0: yeah.
1: strange.
0: No, I understand that.
1: No, very odd. Second piece of music, how was your February the 16th sing-along?
0: Very good. Over in Reigate, that was, yes,
1: well.
0: Yeah, it was a great deal of fun, yeah.
1: The Reigate Banstead Harlequin Theatre, I think it said. And your second piece of music is?
0: It's This Is Me, from The Greatest Showman.
1: Because?
0: Really, because it's the number of people that I've met across the borough, that everybody has their own uniqueness to them. And I just feel that people shouldn't try and pretend to be somebody that they're not. Just be you and be proud of you and be happy about being you, you know.
1: Yeah.
0: I think that was my real point to it, you know.
1: Did you find it difficult choosing just four pieces?
0: Very.
1: Yeah.
0: Very. I've had to enroll the help of some friends as well to, yeah, I got, my first list was down to 8, I think, and then I had to then cross them off.
1: Yeah, it's a bit cruel, isn't it? But anyway, yeah, well. Okay, This Is Me from The Greatest Showman.
0: Thank you.

0: This is me, from The Greatest Showman. Not I'm The Greatest Showman, but this is me. I'm with Councillor Dan Adams, who's the 46th Mayor of Surrey Heath, and that was his second piece of music. You were telling me during the playing of that that you celebrated the 11th of November, the remembrance thing. You did a wonderful thing.
1: Yeah, well,
0: this
1: is when I first took over as mayor, I obviously realised that the 2018 was going to be the 100 years since the end of World War One. So I wanted to try and mark the occasion in a special way, other than just the normal services that take place across the borough.
0: Yeah.
1: So I spoke to the Surrey Heath Museum and I asked them to try and put together for me a list of people that had lost their life from the borough during World War One. No mean feat. Mm-hmm. So I'd really take my hat off and thank the guys down there for being able to do that for me.
0: Gosh, yeah.
1: And so they put together a list for me and they brought up 4,000 names. I then picked a name at random and the name was Herbert Benjamin Dayborn.
0: Wow.
1: Of Chobham. I then learnt a little bit more about what his life was, how he joined the army, you know, what he did and whatnot. And then I did on the 11th of November, I did the Windlesham service in the morning, then dashed back to Camberley to do the Camberley Remembrance Parade and the Camberley service. Then Sarah and myself left Camberley for Northern France, arrived there about 11:30 on the Sunday evening. And on the Monday morning, I met the mayor of La Pounoir, and together we jointly laid a wreath at the graveside of Herbert Benjamin Dayborn. So it was really just to, as a way, it wasn't purely for him, but it was to mark the loss of life from everybody that sacrificed, the ultimate sacrifice, really, from the borough. So,
0: fantastic idea. Obviously, you knew you were coming. You must have a correspondent.
1: Oh, yes, I did,
0: question,
1: yes,
0: really,
1: yeah.
0: But yeah.
1: But, yes, yeah. So oh, it was really lovely, you know. And after I'd laid the wreath, they then invited me back to the town hall almost, and they bestowed upon me the keys to the city of La Pounoir, which was amazing as well, and
0: wow,
1: not that I was expecting at all, you know. And the mayor of La Pounoir said to me, he said, when you go home, please can you tell the people of Surrey Heath that we're looking after your fallen very well. And I thought that was such a momentous thing and a lovely thing for him to say.
0: Nice gesture. Gosh. Let's move on to your chosen charities for this year, which is nearly over now, I suppose.
1: It is.
0: And you picked three. And does the mayor always do this? I mean, is it a mayoral thing? Is it always three? Is it two?
1: No, it can be one, two, right. Three. Yeah, I don't think I've ever known more than three.
0: No. Because you don't want to spread the money thinly.
1: Exactly. But again, there's so many deserving causes. And, you know, you really, you're deputy mayor for a year before you take over as mayor.
0: Right.
1: And unless you do something incredibly silly in that time. So you work really hard at trying to choose the charities that you're going to have for the following year. And to say, it took Sarah and myself a good year to decide upon the charities that we were going to choose.
0: There's a lovely Tony Hancock years ago, he said, I give to them all. The lapels of my jacket are always the first thing to go because of giving all the flag days.
1: Yes.
0: Sticking the things in, which I always remember. Your first, let's talk about one of the Frimley Health Trust Breast Cancer Ward.
1: Yes.
0: Was one of your
1: It is
0: ones.
1: Here at Frimley, yes. Yeah, Sarah sadly lost her mum at a very, very young age to secondary breast cancer. And much of her treatment was carried out here in Frimley. Even though Sarah's from Farnham, she was treated here at Frimley. And we just wanted to try and give something to the charity here and the unit that they're trying to build here, you know, if I could raise some funds. And it's not just about raising the funds, it's also about raising awareness. You know, I attend so many events across the county. I represent Surrey Heath across the whole county, so the more I can talk about these charities as well, it raises awareness of them.
0: Yeah, which is no bad thing. And, oh, nasty little microphone. How much have you raised? Do you know?
1: I don't know as yet. Yeah, I don't know.
0: Will you know at the end of your...
1: Yeah, you know at the end of the mayoral year. Yeah, right. At the moment it's just a hard slog and to try and do what you can. I mean,
0: get the money in.
1: Exactly, and, exactly. Yeah.
0: Your second one was the Meath in Godalming?
1: That's it. Right? That's it's an epilepsy charity. Again, it serves people from across Surrey and has many residents from Surrey Heath as well. I grew up with epilepsy in my family. My mum has epilepsy. Oh. And for me, it was growing up with that in my family, there was always a stigma attached. And to a certain extent, even today, that there's a stigma attached to epilepsy that doesn't necessarily apply to other illnesses. So I wanted to try and use that, my platform as mayor, to try and shout about it and say, you know, we can talk about epilepsy the same as we can do about diabetes or anything. You know, the only way you're going to find cures of these things is by talking about them and talking about them publicly.
0: And epilepsy is not one of those things that hits the headlines very often.
1: No, it's not.
0: It?
1: No. So I'm working very closely with the Meath in Godalming to try and raise awareness of that. They have a thing on the 26th of March, which is Purple Day, where and that's a nationwide thing, but we've got a lot of things going on. I believe they've managed to get the Guildford Cathedral, I think, is going to be turned purple at night.
0: Excellent.
1: Specsavers across the area are turning purple, so there's a lot of other companies now getting involved in the active promotion, you know.
0: And I suppose, I mean, if it's bad enough, I suppose it can kill. But epilepsy is one of those things that you have the fit and then you're right as rain and you
1: exactly.
0: look perfectly normal
1: and
0: again.
1: The majority of people, it can be controlled through medication and people live a normal life, really, with it. You know,
0: which so I guess is probably why it's ignored. Because
1: possibly,
0: it's not one
1: possibly.
0: Of those things that... You know.
1: It could well be, yes.
0: Yeah. Sure. Health Amplifier, your third charity. Now then.
1: Well, Health Amplifier is a little bit of an unusual one for a mayor to choose. Health Amplifier is a charity based in Kikavu in northern Tanzania. And obviously from my childhood in Tanzania, it seemed a natural choice. When I took over as mayor of Surrey Heath, I took over as Surrey Heath's youngest ever mayor. And a huge accolade in itself for me. But I really feel that I wouldn't have reached the position that I have with being mayor of Surrey Heath without having the experiences that I had as a child in Tanzania. So for me, I wanted to try and give something back to the country that gave me everything. So hence I chose a Health Amplifier in Kikavu.
0: And they sort of support the community to overcome malnutrition, disease and dental hygiene and stuff like that.
1: Everything, yeah, everything there. They, you know, at the moment, they're in the process of trying to build a hospital that will serve 16,000 people.
0: Wow.
1: So hopefully in some way I can try and contribute to that.
0: So, which is what we talked about at the beginning. Obviously,
1: exactly.
0: You want to go back out there.
1: Exactly that, exactly.
0: Just see where the money's gone. And
1: that would be phenomenal, yeah.
0: It's been used. That'd be great, wouldn't it? Yeah, I'm not. I don't want to be political because Maria, your lovely secretary, is she your secretary?
1: She's the civic events officer.
0: Told me not to be political. But you often hear people say, "Oh, you should look after yourself, not foreigners."
1: Exactly.
0: What's your answer to that one?
1: My take on that is we're all part of the community. I've seen over the last 9 months, I've seen that within Surrey Heath, we have a fantastic community here, and people always talk about community. However, community is broken up into various different pockets. So you could have your neighbours, they're your community. You could have the people you work with, that's your work community. You could have your Facebook friends, that's another community. However, we all have a joint community. We all breathe the same air. So I firmly believe that we have a responsibility to fellow human beings across the planet, regardless of colour, creed, nationality, whatever, we all have that responsibility.
0: It's just one big world now.
1: It is,
0: and
1: exactly.
0: We've got to help one another and survive.
1: Exactly that, yeah.
0: Yeah. Good answer. Sorry, Maria. Tune number four. No, tune number three. I'm ahead of myself here. Number three. It got to number one in 2013.
1: That is Happy by Pharrell Williams.
0: Yeah.
1: So I'm an extremely happy person in myself anyway. I feel that I don't have time for being down. And, you know, if there's a problem in life, just move on and put it behind you. The song itself means a lot to me. So myself and Sarah got married in 2014 in Grenada. Lovely location. And as we left the altar, I suppose, it on the beach, and that song played as straight after we got married. So it's, every time I hear that, it brings back fond memories.
0: It's one of my wife's favourites, so she'd be delighted. Here we go, Happy, Pharrell Williams.

0: we go. Happy. Great tune. Farrell Williams, got to number one in 2013. I'm with the Mayor of Surrey Heath, Dan Adams. Councillor Dan Adams, give his full title. And I looked at your diary for this month, and it's like, it's lovely you publish it. I felt quite proud because we're actually on there as well. It says interview with Radio Free Partner. I thought, oh gosh, we must have made it. But gosh, truth, there's hardly. Yeah,
1: it's phenomenal, isn't it?
0: In the day to breathe, isn't it?
1: I know. The average for a Mayor of Surrey Heath will do between 300 and 500 events in the year.
0: Of course.
1: So, yeah, that's extremely busy. I mean, some days you don't have anything on, no. But other days I can have 6 events on, starting from 7 in the morning, going through to 11 o'clock at night. So,
0: well, it is like a proper job, that.
1: It is, exactly. And that on top of my normal job, yes. But, you know, it's hence it's only for a year.
0: Only for a year, yes. The pain only lasts for 12 months.
1: Exactly.
0: Yes. You may not know the answer to this. Why is it called the Mayor's Parlour?
1: I have got no idea.
0: I thought you might.
1: Anyway. No, I've got no idea. I could have
0: Googled it, but I thought, no.
1: I don't know.
0: It's a funny old-fashioned phrase, isn't it?
1: It's quite interesting you say that, because when I took over as Mayor, I realised that obviously the Mayor role is steeped in history and, you know, it's important that we keep that role, you know, it's part of our history here as English. However, I did feel that the role itself needed bringing into modern society. So I opened up a Mayor's Twitter page, a Mayor's Facebook page, to try and interact more with everybody that lives here. And if they want to have me to come along to open a business or to a fete or, you know, a charity or whatever, then it's easy for them to then access me, you know, and it makes it a lot more accessible. But at the same time, as I say, it was important not to lose the history of the Mayor. So even though I can't give you the answer as to why it's called the Mayor's Parlour, I can tell you a little bit about the robes, if you'd be interested.
0: Yeah.
1: I don't know if you can picture Mayor's robes, but they have extremely long sleeves on them that hang down at the bottom.
0: I've always thought they were just badly fitted.
1: Yeah, yeah.
0: Whenever I've seen it.
1: Well, I looked into the history of them to try and... It's especially children, when I'm talking to schools and whatnot, they love this story. And what it stems from is those pockets, the sleeves, were, hundreds of years ago, were actual pockets. And the left-hand one was where the mayor used to go around the town and the villages collecting the taxes, and that's where he'd put the money. And he was obviously, whenever he walked around, he was preceded by the mace bearer, which was there to protect the mayor in case somebody tried to attack him and whatnot. But then they suddenly thought, well, what happens if the mace bearer is attacked? That would then leave the mayor completely open to having all of the taxes stolen and whatnot. So then that's why these sleeves were brought about. The right hand sleeve was then filled with stones. So he'd have the money in the left-hand one, and then should he ever be attacked, he had a weapon of his own. So, and that's why the robes are still like that today. You know, it stems back from that. So, there's a little bit. Not the answer to the question you wanted.
0: Very
1: but
0: good. No, it's a good replacement. No. So, and presumably you don't carry your stones around anymore.
1: No.
0: Okay. Hobbies. Got any hobbies? You haven't got time.
1: I don't have time for hobbies anymore. Before the... taking over as mayor, I'm a very keen cyclist. I did do a lot of cycling. I did one for a few years ago. The mayor of Surrey Heath, councillor Joanne Potter, was mayor, and to raise some funds for her charity, myself and my brother decided we were going to cycle the circumference of the M25. So not literally on the M25, but on the A and B roads around the M25. So we set off one Friday and from Camberley, headed up towards the M25, and then over the weekend cycled the entire circumference back to Camberley again. So, that was quite hard work. But we managed to raise over £1,000 for her charity, so that was really good. Yes, I'd say cycling is my main one.
0: Happy pastime.
1: Exactly.
0: You don't
1: exactly.
0: fish or
1: no.
0: Photography or stamp collecting.
1: No, none of those.
0: Okay. All right. Holidays, where do you like to go?
1: Oh, I'm obviously with my time spent in Tanzania. You know, we travelled around a great deal of East Africa when we were over there. I love travelling. You know, I love opening myself up to new experiences, meeting new people, and, you know, not so much the resorts of the world, but actually going to meet the real people of those countries. You know, I love doing that. So, you know, we'll go anywhere and we'll try and tick off different countries as we go through.
0: So you've not got one favourite spot you keep going back to?
1: That's very difficult. I love southern Spain. Obviously, we lived there for 4 years. And I love a lot of people think of Spain and they think of the Marbellas and they think of, you know, Torremolinos of this world, but you go literally 5 kilometres inland and it's a completely different country, you know, and the people are so welcoming and it's lovely down there. And obviously the weather helps as well.
0: Always the weather. Your final piece of music?
1: This one is called Brother by Codaline. I suppose the reason's really in the title. Being young children, myself and my brother, being taken off to Africa was quite a difficult time anyway. And it was both of us together, you know, and we were taken away from our friendship groups in Surrey and suddenly plonked into East Africa where we knew nobody. Obviously, we went to school there, but...
0: Yeah, did it affect your education at all?
1: No, I attended a school over there, International School of Tanganyika. So it was an American school. So, but again, it was just myself and Steve. That was it, you know. So we played together and we grew up there, really, together, because everybody that you're friends with at an international school is always on different contracts. So you can be friends with somebody 1 minute and...
0: They're gone.
1: Then they're gone back to their home country. So, and also, obviously, with the thesis of obviously this interview as well, being similar to Desert Island Discs, there's a part in the song that says that whatever, you know, trouble I'm in or needing help, my brother will always come and get me. So I'm hoping on this desert island that the one person that'll come and get me is Steve.
0: That's brilliant. We shall finish on that and we'll play it on that. Dan, it's been an absolute pleasure to meet you. Thank you so much for coming and talking to us.
1: Thank you for inviting me.
0: It's all right. Good luck for the future.
1: Thank you.
0: Good luck with the re-election.
1: A lot of work to do for that.
0: And do try and take up a hobby.
1: Will do. Thank you.
0: If you get time. Thanks a lot.
1: Thank you.
0: Take care.

0: 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RFP.
1: I'm determined to either kill this or cure it, matron. I want a blood pressure test, a barium test, a brain electrolysis, chest and stomach x-rays, saliva, blood, and urine analyses. And while you're about it, syringe is yours out.

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5: Welcome along to another hour of film and show music with me, Malcolm Treen. Whether you're listening in Wrexham, Heatherwood or Frimley, you're more than welcome. So there's a bit of film, there's a bit of show, and there'll be a bit of television thrown in there just for good measure. Hope you enjoy the music.

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That's 0845 602 4663. Good luck.

0: astounding. Time is fleeting. 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
1: Not for very much longer.
0: I've got to

0: you can't see me. 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
1: With a bit of a mind flip,
0: you're into the time slip.
1: And nothing.

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Remember this? Well, these are the hands that played it. This is the man, Mr. Anton Karas, seen here at London's Empress Club.

0: 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The office is located on the right as you enter the main entrance of the hospital. The office is open from Monday to Friday, 9 a.m. to 5 p.m. The Frimley Health website also provides a comment form you can use to give us feedback, as well as a form to complete if we have not been able to resolve any issue which you wish to raise a formal complaint. There are several other opportunities for you to feed back to us. All NHS organisations participate in the National Friends and Family Test. This is a quick and anonymous way to give your views after receiving an NHS care or treatment. You may be issued the Friends and Family Test as a card by scanning a QR code or by text message. There may be other ways, surveys and local to specialists, which are being used to make service changes and improvements to our patients.
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0: Well, that's it for another hour of film and show music, and hope you enjoyed it, whether you're listening in Wexham, Heatherwood, or Frimley. Thank you so much for your company. It does mean a lot. I shall return this evening at 10 o'clock with a bit of light classical music, if that's your bag. Join me then if you can. Failing all that, I'll be back tomorrow at 1 o'clock, unless it's a Monday. Get well soon and get out of here as fast as you can. Take care.
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0: Pin back your luggers, ladies and gentlemen, boys and girls, grannies and grandmas. It's Richard Smith.
1: Hello there. Yes, it is Richard Smith here with an invitation for you all to join me later this afternoon at 4 o'clock here on Radio Frimley Park for the A to Z of Pop. Now, you'll find that the programmes are all about artist names or song titles that begin with the same letter of the alphabet. And today on the show, I'll be playing some of the best songs from the biggest stars of popular music from the 1950s right through to the present day. So all you have to do is to just settle back, relax, and then join me, Richard Smith, with the A to Z of Pop, later this afternoon at 4 o'clock and only here on Radio Frimley Park. I'll see you later. Ta-ra!

0: aikoja ja ruuhkasuuntia pyritään välttämään. 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
1: But at 4 today FM, they want us in the morning. Demo's with House Things on the Road.
2: We have a major problem on all arteries at the moment. Gridlock to the southwestern boundaries to the city. Police are diverting traffic around the area. And similar problems in the north and south with the 7 o'clock rush. Police have issued the standard emergency warning.
1: Which means stay home until the roads are clear.
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1: I've been here before.
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Hello there, and welcome along to another in the series of the A to Z of Pop. I'm Richard Smith, and in the next hour or so here on Hospital Radio, I'll be introducing you to some of the best songs and the biggest stars of popular music from the 1940s right through to the naughty noughties. The idea is a simple one. Well, let's face it, it would have to be with me doing the programme now, wouldn't it? It's artist names and or song titles that begin with various letters of the alphabet. And on the programme today, we'll be taking a look at the letter D. So amongst the stars on parade for us today will be the likes of Gabrielle, Doris Day, D-Ream, Steps, Bobby Darin, The Loving Spoonful and S Club 7. So settle back, relax and enjoy with me the A to Z of Pop right here on Hospital Radio. And kicking us off on the programme today, from 1966 we have The Kinks.

0: Pin back your luggers, ladies and gentlemen, boys and girls, grannies and grandmas. It's Richard Smith.
1: They can come true.
2: It certainly is Richard Smith and the A to Z of Pop here on Hospital Radio. Knock Three Times by Dawn was preceded by a dedicated follower of Fashion by the Kinks.

fantastic. That's Denis from 1978, and Blondie there, and before that it was Gabrielle and Her Dreams. And very nice it was too. You're listening to Hospital Radio, me, Richard Smith, with the A to Z of Pop. And on the show today, we're looking at artist names or song titles that begin with the letter D. And stay with us right here on your favourite radio station for more.

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1: Hey, honey, you know you're too young to break your heart over one guy. You got your whole life ahead of you, so why not forget him?

So there we are, that's a tune that qualifies on both counts. It begins with D, Down on the Beach Tonight, by a group called The Drifters, of course. Down on the Beach Tonight from 1974, and before that, it was Doris Day, of course, and Secret Love. 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With the A to Z of Pop.

0: on your bedside friend, it's Richard Smith and the A to Z of Pop.
1: It certainly is. And if you just tuned in, hello there, you're listening to Hospital Radio, a friend by your bedside and me, Richard Smith, with the A to Z of Pop. It's a look at the songs and the stars from the 1940s right through to the present day. And today we're looking at the letter D. Still to come on today's show, we have The Steps and Bobby Darin, The Loving Spoonful and S Club 7. So I hope you can stay with us right here on Hospital Radio for some more from the files of the A to Z of Pop. Continuing with The Police and Don't Stand So Close to Me.

the boys and girls from Steps from the year 2000 and A Deeper Shade of Bloom. Before that, it was The Police and Don't Stand So Close to Me. There's a classic tune from 1969, remembered here on Hospital Radio. Martha Reeves and the Vandellas.

0: Excellent, there we are. Celine Dion, Because You Love Me, from 1996. And before that, we were Dancing in the Street with Martha Reeves and the Vandellas. You're listening to Hospital Radio, me, Richard Smith, with the A to Z of Pop. And on the show today, we're looking at artist names or song titles that begin with the letter D. So, see, Dion, Dancing in the Street, it's all very simple. It has to be. I'm doing the programme. So stay with us here on your favourite radio station for more from the files of the A to Z of Pop. And if that wasn't enough, how about a bit of Bobby Darin, Mac the Knife?
1: Oh, the shark, babe, has such teeth, dear, and it shows them pearly white. Just a jackknife has old Maggie, babe, and it keeps it out of sight.

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That's Windsor Davis and Don Estelle and the boys from It Ain't Half Hot Mum. And Whispering Grass, and before that from 1959, Bobby Darin singing all about Mac the Knife. Very nice it was too.

0: So there we are, that's about your lot from me for today. That's the Detroit Spinners working my way back to you. And before that, the Loving Spoonful from 1966. And what a beautiful day for a daydream. Well, I certainly hope you've enjoyed today's edition of the programme, looking at the letter D. I'll be back with more from the A to Z of Pop very soon, right here on your own hospital radio station.
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0: So until the next time, this is Richard Smith saying take care and look after yourself. And I'll leave you in the capable hands of the S Club 7 people. And from 2001, a tune called Don't Stop Moving. See you later. Ta-ra!

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0: It's a bonny wee lassie you got there helping the hoots, new and och and the high and the caber and the who.
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1: 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And this is the sound of your hospital.

lost its faith, our colors will fade eventually. So if our time is running out, day after day, we'll make the mundane a masterpiece. Oh my, my, oh my, my love, I take one look at you, you're taking me out.

0: This one or this one? More and more children are getting measles. 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But the safest way to guard against it is with two doses of the MMR vaccine. 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

secret I try to hide, but I can't have you. We're bound to break and my hands are tied.

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1: Right now, it's the Classical Hour with Malcolm Treen. And this is the sound of your hospital.

Welcome along to the Classical Hour. With me, Malcolm Treen, 1 hour of light, just light classical music that I hope you're going to thoroughly enjoy. Whether you're listening in Wexham, Heatherwood or Frimley, welcome along.

0: 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The office is located on the right as you enter the main entrance of the hospital. The office is open from Monday to Friday, 9 a.m. to 5 p.m. The Frimley Health website also provides a comment form you can use to give us feedback, as well as a form to complete if we have not been able to resolve any issue which you wish to raise a formal complaint. There are several other opportunities for you to feed back to us. All NHS organisations participate in the National Friends and Family Test. 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You may be issued the Friends and Family Test as a card by scanning a QR code or by text message. There may be other ways, surveys and local to specialists, which are being used to make service changes and improvements to our patients.
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0: Here's some good news if you're worried that smoking is damaging your health, but just can't kick the habit. 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

Well, that's it for another Classic Laugh this evening. Hope you enjoyed the music, whether you were listening in Wexham, Heatherwood, or Frimley. 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In the meantime, I'll leave you with Forgotten Dreams of the Richard Heyman Orchestra and bid you a good night. Sleep well.

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Thank you. Thanks very much. Ladies and gentlemen, this last year for me has been very exciting. I've had the great honour of being the ambassador for voluntary service overseas, and good organisation. And as I've been ambassador, what I've been doing is travelling the world, recording.

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Shakisha. Now, from something quite African to something very English, this is a poem by John Betjeman. John Betjeman, as you know, was the poet laureate before he died. This is a poem of his set to music. It's called Mavanga.

Thank you. This is a song written by, I didn't write this one, I'm not responsible for this one. This was written by Mike Batt and Tim Rice. It's called A Winter's Tale.

Thanks very much. We'd like to hear a new song. You know, Ian and I went in the studio with Martin and the other guys just, what was it, about 4 weeks ago? 5 weeks ago, just finished some songs for the brand new album, which would be out about 2002. You know, these things take time. You'll wait. You'll have to. Now we get round to it. Anyway, this song is a song for all the fathers and all the sons here tonight, so that sort of covers a lot of people. It's called Father and Son.

One more. This one's for you. This one features Martin. It's called Heartbeats Like a Drum.

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1: 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And this is the sound of your hospital.

The Monkey's Paw by W.W. Jacobs. For those of you who feel your flesh creep as this story nears its end, remember, whatever you thought was there was all in your mind. In the small parlour of Laburnum Villa, the blinds were drawn and the fire burned brightly. "I should hardly think he'll come tonight," said the father. "That's the worst of living so far out. Of all the out-of-the-way places to live, this is the worst." Then the gate banged to loudly, and heavy footsteps came to the door. The old man rose and opened the door to a tall, burly man. "Sergeant Major Morris," he said, introducing him. The sergeant major shook hands and, taking the proffered seat by the fire, watched contentedly while his host got out whiskey and glasses. At the third glass, his eyes got brighter, and he began to talk, the little family circle regarding him with eager interest. This visitor from distant parts, as he squared his shoulders in the chair and spoke of doughty deeds, of war and plagues and strange peoples. "I'd like to go to India myself," said the old man. "Just to look around a bit, you know. I'd like to see those old temples and fakirs and holy men. What was that you were telling me the other day about a monkey's paw or something, Morris?" "Nothing," said the soldier hastily. "Leastwise, nothing worth hearing." "Monkey's paw," said Mrs. Wright curiously. "Well, it's just a bit of what you might call magic, perhaps. To look at, it's just an ordinary little paw, dried to a mummy." He took something from his pocket and proffered it to Mrs. Wright. She drew back, but her son, taking it, examined it curiously. "What's so special about it?" he asked. "It had a spell put on it by an old fakir, a very holy man. He wanted to show that fate rules people's lives, and that those who interfere with it do so to their sorrow. He put a spell on it so that three separate men could each have three separate wishes from it." "Well, why don't you have three, sir?" said young Herbert. The soldier regarded him in the way that middle age tends to regard youth. "I have," he said quietly, and his blotchy face whitened. "And did you have the three wishes granted?" asked Mrs. Wright. "I did," said the sergeant. "And has anybody else wished?" persisted the old lady. "The first man had his three wishes, yes. I don't know what the first two were, but the third was for death. That's how I got the paw." His tones were so grave that a hush fell on the group. "If you've had your three wishes, it's no good to you now, Morris. So why do you keep it?" The soldier shook his head. "Fancy, I suppose. I did have some idea of selling it. I don't think I will. It has caused enough trouble already." He took the paw and suddenly threw it upon the fire. Mr. Wright, with a slight cry, stooped down and snatched it off. "Better let it burn," said the soldier solemnly. "I threw it on the fire, so if you keep it, don't blame me for what happens. Pitch it on the fire again, like a sensible man." "I won't," said Mr. Wright. "Now, how do you do it? How does it work, Morris?" "Hold it up in your right hand and wish aloud. But I warn you of the consequences." Mr. Wright dropped the paw into his pocket, and placing chairs, motioned his friend to the table. After the visitor had gone, he took the paw out and looked at it dubiously. "I don't know what to wish for, and that's a fact. Seems I've got all I want." "Well, if you only cleared the house, you'd be quite happy, wouldn't you?" said Herbert. "So wish for £1,000. That'll just do it." His father held up the talisman. "I wish for £1,000, said the old man distinctly, then gave a shuddering cry. "It moved," he said, with a look of disgust at the object as it lay on the floor. "As I wished, it twisted in my hand like a snake." "Well, I don't see any money, and I bet I never shall," said his son, as he picked it up and put it on the table. Outside, the wind was higher than ever,
and the old man started nervously at the sound of a door banging upstairs. A silence, unusual and depressing, settled upon all three, which lasted until the old couple rose to retire for the night. Herbert sat alone in the darkness, gazing at the dying fire and seeing faces in it. The last face was so horrible that, with an uneasy laugh, he felt on the table for a glass containing water to throw over it. His hand grasped the monkey's paw, and with a little shiver he wiped his fingers on his jacket and went up to bed. In the brightness of the wintry sun next morning, he laughed at his fears. I suppose all old soldiers are the same. The idea of listening to such nonsense. Even if the wish was granted, how can £1,000 hurt you, Father? Anyway, don't break into the money before I get back. And Herbert went off to work. During the day, Mr. Wright could not forget the paw. It had moved in his hand. He had no doubts about it. It was after lunch that he noticed the man at the gate. He seemed unable to make up his mind whether to enter or not. He walked away, came back, paused a while, and finally walked up the path. Mrs. Wright brought the stranger, who seemed ill at ease, into the room. They waited for him to state his business. "I was asked to call. I come from Moore and Megan's." The old lady started. "Is anything the matter? Has anything happened to Herbert?" "I'm sorry," began the visitor. "Is he hurt?" demanded his mother. The visitor bowed his head. "Badly hurt," he said quietly. "But he is not in any pain." "Oh, thank God, thank God." She broke off suddenly as the sinister meaning of the man's words dawned upon her. There was a brief silence. "He was caught in the machinery," the visitor said. "Caught in the machinery? He was the only one left to us." The old couple stared blankly at the stranger. He coughed, walked to the window, and without looking round said, "The firm wish me to convey their sincere sympathy in your great loss. I have to say that Moore and Meggins disclaim all responsibility. They admit to no liability at all. But in consideration of your son's services, they wish to present you with a certain sum of money as compensation." Mr. Wright gazed with a look of horror as his dry lips shaped the words, "How much?" £1,000, said the stranger. The old man smiled faintly and dropped in a senseless heap on the floor. In the new cemetery, some 2 miles distant, the old people buried their dead and came back to a house steeped in shadow and silence. The time passed, and they settled into a state of resignation, the hopeless resignation of the old, sometimes called apathy. Sometimes they hardly exchanged a word, for now they had nothing to talk about, and their days were long to weariness. One night, the old man, waking in the darkness, heard the sound of subdued weeping near the window. "Come back to bed," he said tenderly to his wife. "You will be cold." "It is colder for my son," said the old woman, and wept afresh. The bed was warm, and the old man, heavy with sleep, dozed fitfully, when a sudden cry from his wife woke him with a start. "The paw, the monkey's paw. Where is it? I want it. You've not destroyed it." "It's in the parlour on the bracket. Why?" "I've only just thought of it," she cried hysterically. "Why didn't I think of it before? The other 2 wishes, we've only had one." "And that was enough," grunted the old man. "No, no, we'll have one more. Go down and get it quickly, and we'll wish for our boy alive again." The old man struck a match and lit the candle. "Good God, are you mad? Get back into bed. You don't know what you're saying." Get it quickly. We've had the first wish granted, why not the second?" The old man turned and regarded her, and his voice shook. "He has been dead many weeks, and besides, well, I didn't want to tell you, but I could only recognise him from his clothing. If he was too terrible for you to see then, how will he look now?"
Bring him back, bring him back. Do you think I fear the child I've nursed? So the old man went down in the darkness and felt his way to the parlour. The monkey's paw was in its place, and a horrible fear that the unspoken wish might bring his mutilated son back made him break into a cold sweat as he carried the unwholesome thing upstairs. Wish, cried the old woman in a strong voice. Wish! He raised his hand. I wish my son alive again. The talisman fell to the floor, and he regarded it fearfully. Then he sank trembling into a chair, while the old woman, with burning eyes, walked to the window and lifted the blind. He sat till he was chilled with cold, and the candle burned to its end. Then the old man crept back to bed, and soon his wife followed him. Neither spoke, but lay silently listening to the ticking of the clock. Suddenly a knock, so quiet and stealthy as to be scarcely audible, sounded on the front door. The knock was repeated, louder. "It's Herbert, it's Herbert!" screamed the woman. She ran to the door, and her husband rushed after her, holding her back. "Let me go. I must open the door. It's my boy. I forgot the cemetery is 2 miles away. He had to get here. I'm coming, Herbert, I'm coming." There was another knock, and another. The old man heard her at the front door, heard the chain rattle back, and the bottom bolt drawn. Then the old woman's voice. "The bolt, come down. I can't reach the top bolt." But her husband was on his knees, groping on the floor in search of the paw. If he could only find it before the thing outside got in. Loud knocks reverberated through the house, and he heard the scraping of a chair as his wife climbed up to reach for the top bolt. He heard the loud creaking of the bolt as it came slowly back, and at the same moment he found the monkey's paw and frantically breathed his last wish. The knocking ceased suddenly, although the echoes of it were still in the house. He heard the chair drawn back and the door opened. A cold wind rushed up the staircase, and a long, loud wail of disappointment and misery from his wife gave him the courage to run down to her side and then out to the gate beyond. The street lamp opposite shone on the quiet road, and as his eyes searched the length of it, he saw a grey, misty shadow. It was moving away into the distance. The old man's third wish had been granted. "Rest in peace, son," he murmured. "Rest in peace."

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